to see their daughter. Her name is Sophie, and this has been going on for almost 2 years now. The Department of Children and Family Services, or Children and Families, I guess I should say, took her away. They are housing her in a boys' dormitory. And how dare they have dormitories for boys and girls? Like, wouldn't you just put all the kids in there and in one space if there's no, you know, no sex, no gender, all that sort of thing? That's a different issue, though. But they are housing her in a boys' dormitory. They put her on birth control pills and antipsychotic medications. So this is the state stepping in and taking away the rights of the parents because they refuse to refer to their daughter, which means she's a girl, using male pronouns. 15 years old. The state took their daughter from the parents because they refused to participate in a lie. The school tried to transition this girl behind the backs of the parents. Put her in a boy's dormitory. Giving her antipsychotic medications and birth control pills. And this has always been the undercurrent. And this is a subject I've been talking about for a long, long time. This has been the undercurrent of all this, is to take away the rights of the parents when it comes to these issues. And you've got so many teachers and administrators and then activists out there who just think this is the right thing to do. And they keep perpetuating this lie that somehow these medical procedures are necessary to keep these kids alive, when nothing could be further from the truth. And there's been other stories like this. I saw this when I was getting ready for the show. It was earlier this week, and Bill Hemmer and Fox News had a segment on this. Let's see. No, I thought I was looking at the story here. I thought there was a quote from the father in here. But the Massachusetts taking away kids and the same thing. They've got the same sort of issues. They want to try to do this in California and other states as well. So, think about that. You've got a daughter who was 13, 14, 15 years old. And maybe you know that, I would hope as a parent you would know, that your kid is struggling with these sorts of issues. And lo and behold, it turns out that the school is going behind your back, encouraging this social transition, which is dangerous in its own right. And then it gets to the point to where they say, well, the state says you have to refer to your daughter as a he or him or whatever the pronoun is. And you say, no, this is a daughter. It's a girl. It's not a he. It's not a him. It's a girl. It's a she. And the state says, well, then in that case, we'll just take her away from you. How many other families has this happened to? How out of control is this kind of government? And in Massachusetts, I didn't look it up, but I would guess that the vast majority, if not all of the political leadership in Massachusetts is what? Democrats. Liberal Democrats. And this is the kind of stuff that Democrats are in favor of. This is the kind of stuff that Sherrod Brown is in favor of. This is the kind of stuff that Amy Acton is in favor of.
They might

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1: And we are Red Eye Radio. He's Eric Carly, and I'm Gary McNamara. All right, trying to clean the desk off here on this Friday. I don't address this one. I saw this one that Representative Maria Salazar, a Republican, who represents a solidly red district in Miami, has broken with the president on immigration. She said that the president went too far. She said, be careful what your advisors are telling you about immigration policy. The same Hispanics who helped you get to

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10: Tony Pike here with the Bengals Update. Before we talk Texans, Tony, tell me, all coaches always say turnovers, turnovers, turnovers. That was a big deal Sunday against Tampa Bay.
11: Yeah, I mean, that was the deciding factor. You know, I think going into this year for the Bengals, the goal on defense is to get the offense 2 to 3 extra possessions a game as opposed to what they had last year. If you can do that, you're going to have a lot of success to give Joe Burrow and company the ball back 3 more times. They did it 4 times with 4 takeaways. So it's oftentimes, especially early in the year, if you win the turnover battle, you're going to win the game. But certainly a welcome sight from this defense last week.
10: All right, Houston on Sunday, keys to the game, tough one on the road, first road game. What are you seeing?
11: Well, it's going to be a defense in Houston whose backs are against the wall a little bit. It's one of the best defenses in football, and yet the Buffalo Bills gashed them in their home opener last week for 36 points. So that defense is going to be eager to get back out on the field. They're going to be playing again with their backs against the wall a little bit. Offensively for the Texans, they did score 31 against the Buffalo Bills, but an interesting development this week, Nico Collins, their clear number one wide receiver, one of the better wide receivers in the NFL, has not practiced this week due to a hamstring injury. They've not ruled him out for Sunday, but it is something that they're monitoring very closely. If he's unable to go, that gives the Bengals a very clear advantage going into Sunday, even if he's limited in any capacity. So you're going to get the best from the Texans defense because they were embarrassed a little bit at home last week. Defensively for the Bengals, this is an offense that the defense should be able to wreak some havoc against and again, help get the ball back to that Bengals offense a few times.
10: Are you worried about Joe Burrow's back?
11: Anytime it's Joe Burrow, you do. You worry a little bit. I thought the videos in the open media portion of practice yesterday looked night and day from the day before, and I certainly understand playing a game on a Sunday and waking up the next day and just being very sore and very hurt. Your adrenaline's going on that Sunday. You get a night to sleep on it. I get the tightness. I get the soreness. Anytime it's Joe Burrow, unfortunately, you have to keep an eye on that. But good news seeing him move a little bit better yesterday.
10: All right, Tony Pike, thanks. The Bengals Update on 700 WLW.
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3: 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Schumer, 95%. Bernie Sanders, 92%. 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
11: The Bills raced out to a 21-0 lead and went on to beat the Lions 41-31 in the NFL's Thursday night game. Bills QB Josh Allen, 3 touchdown passes and 2 TD runs, and running back James Cook, 135 yards and a score on the ground. Baseball headlines, the Dodgers beat the Reds, clinching the NL West title for a fifth straight year, and the White Sox beat the Tigers to pull even with the idle Guardians atop the AL Central. I'm Matt McCoy.
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14: A construction worker is killed on I-275. This is the 9:30 report. I'm Matt Reese. Breaking now, new details on why I-275 in the Springdale area was closed this morning for several hours. It happened about 4 o'clock. Springdale police say there was a crash between a vehicle and a construction worker who had been working on the highway. The worker was taken to Bethesda North where he died. Not many other details released other than Springdale police say it does not appear that impairment was a factor. Latest on what we pay at the gas pump. Not much change from yesterday, but there has been week to week. Current average for regular grade gas, according to AAA, is about $4.50 a gallon. Week ago, it was averaging about $4.15 a gallon. As

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12: Training for a football game flyover. The F-16 fails in flight. This is the 1030 Report. I'm Sandy Collins. Breaking now, you know, whenever something happens in the skies over us, tens of thousands of Miami Valley and Tri-State listeners perk up with the Air Force community so close-knit and so many airmen coming through town. The concern for whomever it is involved is concerned is evident. Now the investigation is underway into what caused that F-16 fighter jet to crash in northern Michigan. Here's what we know. The jet was engaged in a training exercise for the Texas Air National Guard for a football flyover. More from ABC's Alex Perez.
13: The F-16 pilot ejecting successfully. According to a witness, it was just moments before impact.
14: He was just above the trees, and it was just a matter of seconds. Him and the seat were behind the trees. His chute never fully opened. It was like a mushroom.
13: An evacuation ordered for anyone within a mile of the crash site due to a hazardous chemical spill related to the crash. Traffic directed away from the area. The pilot, thankfully, in stable condition.
12: It's just a scary sight with that plane in flames in a neighborhood. Fortunately, it didn't hit anyone. Of course, the folks that came across that weren't sure whether the pilot was inside or not, and they were very relieved to find out that that pilot had ejected. Those F-16s cost anywhere from $30 million to upwards of $80 million if it was a newer model. Now, the latest traffic and weather together.
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12: At 700 WLW, 440 on this Friday afternoon, Dan Carroll, Donna D, and for Eddie and Rocky. And great. It's been a while since I've had a chance to talk to our next guest, Mark Crumbine, much sought-after defense attorney here in the Tri-State. And Mark Crumbine, welcome again to the show. And
13: Thank you, Dan. Thank you, Donna.
12: Great to hear your voice. And before we get started, I know you recently lost a close friend and colleague of yours, and you wanted to to recognize that. The floor is yours, sir.
13: Yes. Rich Goldberg, one of the all-time great criminal defense attorneys in Cincinnati, helped so many people, well-respected by the entire community. He passed away to this morning. So thank you for letting me say that.
14: Sorry to hear, Mark. That's always a sad thing. We talked a little bit on Saturday, you and I and Sterling, and I wanted to have you back to discuss this Patrick Clancy interview. Obviously, we know this has been a big trial. His wife up for murder of his three kids. It's a horrible, horrible story. She was found. It was a hung jury with one holdout jury, which, Dan, we talked about, too, that this jury, we'll first get into that and then the conversation that we're going to all see with Patrick Clancy on Sunday. But the one holdout jury is now like having to have security. He's got death threats on him. Have you heard any of that, Mark?
13: Yes, I'm up here in Manhattan right now where Patrick Clancy lives, and I hear it even on the street. There's a lot of grumbling about it. People think he did it, and, you know, he got away with it. And it's, you know, it's I think that's one of the reasons he's going on 48 hours, 60 minutes, excuse me, 60 minutes. I think, you know, he's had so much libel and slander against him. I think that's one of the reasons he stated he wants to go on the air to confront that.
12: Yeah, is it, I mean, if you were advising him, is this a good move on his part? I mean, he's other than being the husband of this woman, he's pretty much out of this thing, isn't he? Does this sort of reinsert him in this whole drama unnecessarily?
13: I think you're right, Dan. You know, I've been offered to be on 60 Minutes a few times in my career in 48 hours, and after I finish cases, and I turn them all down on behalf of my clients. I don't think it's a good idea to stir the pot, bring more attention to things. It's a big enough case, it's never really going to die down, but I don't think it's a good move. Plus, everything he says, you know, both sides will be listening. Mm-hmm. So if there's any variance at all, they're both sides will jump on that for sure.
14: If a lot of people, and I really don't even know what he could say to kind of clear the perception of people, think a lot of people, probably 50%, are saying he at least had something to do with it. What in the world could he say, Mark, that could change those people's minds?
13: You know, after handling well over 100 homicides myself and looking at this stuff, I can't even see how they could remotely think he had anything to do with it. Some people are blaming him for the circumstances, for instance, like, you know, he wasn't helpful enough for her, to her. He didn't, you know, he didn't help her address the issues enough, things like that. But that's not really an issue about him doing it. And, you know, I mean, I think he's just going to have to say, I mean, again, reiterate that he just got there. He's out on the lawn, paralyzed, when he went down to the basement. He saw the three children and they were dead. I mean, it's, you know, we think sometimes in horrific circumstances, there's got to be more to it, but there probably isn't.
12: Mark, tell me what you make of this whole situation with the jury in this case. The women who have spoken out who were on the jury have said as much that they were in pursuit of some social justice agenda. The lone juror who was the holdout said that that was evident to him from the very beginning, and he based his decision on what was presented at trial. The notion that we have a jury that wants to send some sort of social justice message and not judge the merits of the case and do what, to my way of thinking, what they're supposed to do is determine the guilt or innocence, not send a message for future generations. I think that's a real danger if we have juries start going down that road and thinking that that's the way that they ought to be judging individual cases.
13: That certainly is a danger. You know, there's so many people that, of course, they take postpartum issues like depression, especially psychosis. It's very serious, but it's not a cause célèbre. Well, maybe it has become that. But, I mean, you've got to separate what, you know, what's an important issue in our society today, but you can't just take that and run and say, well, I'm going to prove that I'll show everybody that it's really serious by finding her not guilty. You have to individually analyze every case individually and make a clear decision just based upon the facts in that case, not just a social cause that could be gripping the nation at the time.
12: Yeah, and this is a case that has certainly done that. And Mark Crumbine, we are up against the clock, so we're going to have to let you go. As always, appreciate the time, and you have yourself a great weekend, sir. And we will definitely be hearing your voice again before too long.
13: Thank you, Dan. Always great to be with you and Donna. Thank you so much.
14: Thanks,
12: Mark. All right, Mark Crumbine, thank you so much. Good. I'm glad you got him on today.
14: Woo!
12: It's been a little while since I have had a chance to talk with Mark Crumbine.
14: He's an incredible defense attorney, and he's the guy that came up with the battered women, so he knows a little bit about this.
12: Good insight there. We got to get to a little traffic and weather together on 700 WLW.
15: 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Watching delays on 71 northbound at Red Bank. It's an accident that has a right lane block, 275 eastbound up to US 52. Left lane taken up with a crash, and crews are there getting that taken care of. Delays to Kellogg. And we're seeing 71 south at Pfeiffer now with an accident. Delays to Fields Erdl. I'm Rick Schrempf, News Radio 700 WLW.
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12: Going toward the end of a season on this program, this is a time of year when we think about the postseason awards and who's in, who's not, who's going to win, who won't win, if it's close, etc. We start today with the American League Most Valuable Player. And the candidates would be Junior Caminero, who has had an exceptional year offensively.
33: Very good player.
12: Pete Alonso, which a lot of people don't talk about, and he's done a hell of a job with the Baltimore Orioles. Or Yordan Alvarez.
33: Alvarez, he might win the Triple Crown.
12: He might.
33: And I would throw a Witt in there, the shortstop. Yeah, he's one of my favorite players.
12: Mine too.
33: Yeah,
12: and every year you have to include his name, even though he's a long shot. That's the kind of player this kid is.
33: You know, but watching Alvarez, he can launch, but he's hitting 320, Marty.
12: Yeah,
33: who does that?
12: Talk about a thing of the past now.
0: That doesn't happen today.
33: Who do you like? Alvarez?
0: Well, for me, he's a slam dunk. I don't see how in the world he could lose if he doesn't get another hit between now and the end of the season in a couple of weeks.
33: And the thing with Alvarez, nobody's talking about him except us.

0: He's very underrated.
1: Marty. If you hadn't have brought him up, no one's talking about him.
2: 40 home runs. He's going to drive in over 100 runs. As you said, he's batting well over 300. He's had just an incredible year. So we agree on that? Are you going to go off on a limb like you do sometimes?
1: No.
2: No?
1: I'm going to stick to the script.
2: Yordan Alvarez.
1: I like wit.
2: Yeah. We'll take a look at the National League in a moment.
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2: Okay, we're off and running. National League MVP candidates. Shohei Ohtani, naturally, his name's there every year. Seems like he wins it every year.
1: Yep.
2: Kyle Schwarber, same thing. And then, of course, there is a guy they refer to as PCA, Peter Crow Armstrong.
1: I'm going with PCH. I like him. The guy's hit a lot of home runs. He's very good defensively.
2: He's a gold glove defensively.
1: He's a gold glover. PCA. I'm sorry. I'm going to California next week, and I remember driving along PCH right there in Malibu with all those houses that were burned down in the flood. So I digress. Go ahead, Marty.
2: Yeah, you know what? So Tony, he's won the last two. And probably would be a more serious candidate had he not been injured a couple of times and on the disabled list. Schwarber is Schwarber.
1: Yeah, he hits home runs.
2: But Peter Crow Armstrong has really been impressive. He's going to hit 40 home runs, driving over 100 runs. As you mentioned, gold glove, slam dunk. He's going to win a gold glove.
1: But PCA, he hits big home runs.
2: I know he does.
1: I mean, he really does hit leadoff and winning ball games. What a player. But you came from the Mets, didn't he?
2: Who?
1: PCA did.
2: No, he came out of the Cub farm system.
1: Did he? Okay, yeah. I got that wrong again.
2: Yeah, that's okay. So we have Alvarez in the American League. We have Peter Crow Armstrong in the National League. I think we're going to be right on both counts.
1: I agree.
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0: Gas prices once again on the rise due to conflict in the Middle East. With the 5 o'clock report, I'm Brady Hopkins, breaking now. Diesel prices are in overdrive, where they're hitting a new record of $6.43 a gallon this month. And those high prices are filtered down across virtually the entire economy.
10: We spoke with one manager of a trucking company in South Dakota overnight. He told us that the cost to fill up his small fleet of trucks has gone from $3,000 a week before the Iran war now to almost $7,000 now. And we are seeing these costs go across the economy. Most goods, a majority of goods in the U.S. travel through trucking. And that is why we could see these prices translate into higher costs for food, clothes, and packages.
0: That is ABC's Elizabeth Scholze. And the average for a gallon of regular gas nationwide is at sitting at $4.46 this afternoon, according to AAA. And statewide here in Ohio is even worse, up to now $4.53. It is time to check the roads on your drive home. The latest traffic and weather together.
11: 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Well, traffic on 275 is slowing eastbound after US 52. Our left lane blocked with this crash and delays to Kellogg. Right shoulder affected on 71 South approaching Red Bank. Police are on the scene of this accident, and we're watching delays on 71 southbound at Pfeiffer. Accident here is in the clearing stages. I'm Rick Shrimp, News Radio 700 WLW.
8: Now, the latest forecast from the Jake Sweeney Chevrolet Weather Center. 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
12: Tonight, it's fair skies with just a slight chance of an isolated storm, a low of 65. Now, for tomorrow, it's scattered storms and otherwise partly sunny, a high of 86. Tomorrow night, spotty storms ending and a low of 70. And then on Sunday, a mix of sun and clouds, storms at night and a high of 86. From your severe weather station, I'm 9 First Warning, Chief Meteorologist Steve Raleigh. 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
0: 82 degrees right now here in Cincinnati. Sunny skies on Sunday with a high of 94 in Houston for the Bengals game as they battle the Houston Texans. 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A Kent County jury just took minutes to find 46-year-old Brandon Meehan guilty of felony domestic violence assault, witness tampering, and intimidating a participant in the legal process following a three-day trial. Prosecutors say Meehan assaulted his wife in a Dollar General parking lot in 2025 and then contacted her hundreds of times from jail and used other people to pressure her to change her story or to stay out of court. The jury recommended the maximum 20-year prison sentence with Meehan's formal sentencing set for November 9th. And a Cincinnati dad has been indicted in the death of his 23-day-old daughter, with 35-year-old Christopher Evans facing 11 felony counts, including aggravated murder, felonious assault, and child endangering. Prosecutors say Evans was alone with Naomi Evans when she suffered the injuries that led to her death, and they point to a 2015 child abuse case involving his 3-week-old son, saying the injuries in the two cases are similar. Evans' attorneys has asked the court to consider scientific literature and potential bias in child abuse diagnosis, while Evans now faces up to life in prison if convicted.
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13: 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Joe Burrow practicing full today, and he is good to go for Sunday against the Houston Texans. 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
25: I feel like a woman.
0: All right, back on the big one. 700 WLW 509. And here we go. Start.

0: punt. I forget how. Yeah. I forget. But
1: I'm buying it. I'm buying.
0: You're buying.
1: It.
0: You're buying Mark Wahlberg.
1: I
0: as
1: am.
0: Pete Rose.
1: Well, you know, when you see a biopic, like I would say one of my favorites of all time would be Joaquin Phoenix as Johnny Cash, Walk the Line.
0: Very good. I was thinking about that movie the other day.
1: Who would you say played the hell out of a role, an actor going into somebody that was real?
0: Well, my all time favorite is Sissy Spacek. As Loretta Lynn.
1: Loretta, Coal Miner's daughter. Yes.
0: Great
1: excellent
0: movie.
1: Excellent movie. I mean, there's been so many great actors where you think, how the hell are they gonna pull that off? I mean, Jamie Foxx's Ray Charles. He won the Oscar for that role.
0: Yeah.
1: How do you
0: Jamie Foxx's Ray Charles is really, really
1: how
0: good.
1: Do you look at Jamie Foxx and then put him as Ray Charles? He morphed himself into Ray Charles. It was so good.
0: Yeah, I'm trying to think of the different biopics that I've seen. And this one's not a biopic, but did you see the Hugh Jackman movie where he plays the impersonator, the Neil Diamond impersonator?
1: Oh, yes.
0: Song Sung Blue.
1: Yes, I did.
0: And so when I went into that movie, I didn't know. I thought it was a biopic.
1: Yeah.
0: And it turns out he's playing a guy who was an impersonator.
1: Right.
0: It was an interesting
1: take. He was an impersonator.
0: But that was Hugh Jackman was really great.
1: He
0: in
1: was
0: that
1: very good. Yeah. I mean, that's what actors
0: Neil
1: do.
0: Diamond. I keep saying
1: Neil Diamond. I mean, there were so many. I do agree with. What about Jim Carrey as Andy Kaufman? Have you ever seen that?
0: I've seen bits and pieces of that movie. I haven't seen that one all the way through.
1: He was very good.
0: Jim Carrey, very versatile actor.
1: Yeah, I mean, there's so many.
0: He hasn't really done anything lately, though.
1: I think he quit acting. I don't think he's been in a role.
0: He got some mental issues going on.
1: I don't know what's going on with Jim Carrey. I really don't. But I mean, you know, who played Neil Diamond? I mean, who was the actor that played Neil Diamond?
0: I don't know.
1: Oh my gosh. Oh, was it Neil Diamond?
0: The guy who played the Neil Diamond impersonator was Hugh Jackman.
1: What's his name that played Freddie Mercury, Queen? Oh,
0: that guy. Yeah,
1: he was pretty good.
0: I thought that was really good, too.
1: I think he won the Oscar.
0: What was the name of that movie?
1: Bohemian Rhapsody.
0: Bohemian Rhapsody.
1: Yes.
0: And I read an article about that. And there were parts of that movie where I guess the story was embellished or wasn't exactly. I'm thinking it's such a great story of Queen as a band and as a group. Why would you need to embellish? I mean, it's got to be completely and totally interesting on its own without putting stuff in there that wasn't all the way true. Let's go to Chris in Westchester. Chris, what do you think as Mark Wahlberg as Pete Rose?
2: I'm kind of with you. I think they should get a new unknown actor don't get me wrong. You know, Mark Wahlberg is a great actor.
0: Yeah.
2: But you're going to go into that because you know who Pete Rose is. You know what he looks like. Like you said, when Jamie Foxx did Ray Charles, he kind of transformed. And even when Will Smith did Muhammad Ali,
1: he kind of transformed
2: a little bit.
0: I Am Ali, that was a really good movie.
1: That was so good.
2: But with Mark Wahlberg, though, he is so, I guess, specific that you're going to always look at this and say, okay, unless he does some kind of transformative kind of acting or some kind of facial thing to where you're not really looking at Mark Wahlberg, that's all you're going to see is Mark Wahlberg. Because you've got to do something to get into the role. You just can't be the same guy and say, okay. Like when they picked Ray Liotta for Goodfellas, a totally unknown guy.
1: Oh, yeah.
2: Nobody knew who he was. And they brought this guy in to play this, you know, to play Henry Hill. It ended up being the most incredible thing they ever did for the guy because he ended up being an amazing actor. But for this role, for Pete Rose, because Pete Rose is, I mean, let's be real. He's an icon. He's a legend. Like when they got John Goodman to play Babe Ruth, it kind of worked, but you still kind of saw John Goodman.
0: You're exactly right. I knew the whole time that was John Goodman.
2: Yeah.
0: Chris said.
2: I mean, it wasn't really that. You could tell it was John Goodman. And by the way, you guys need to talk to the execs. Because this Dan and Donna show needs to have its own show. I'm sorry, but the Dan and Donna show is working.
0: Chris,
2: you
0: thanks, buddy.
2: Need to go to the exec and say, we need a Dan and Donna show.
0: Aww. Chris, thank you, brother.
1: Thanks, Chris.
0: You're the greatest. And we got 1 minute left. Let's get to Randy and Harrison. Randy, what say you about Marky Mark and Pete Rose?
1: Marky Mark.
3: Yeah, I'm not.
0: Is that okay? If I say Marky Mark, you know what I'm talking about.
1: Anybody that can play Dirt Diggler, pull that off is good.
0: Randy, what say you about Mark Wahlberg as Pete Rose?
3: I'm not buying it. I'm not buying Marky Mark. He's got one way of acting. He's always the same personality. I'm thinking Matthew McConaughey.
1: What do you say about that?
0: Well, I mean, it's, but see, again, that's another huge actor, and you know Matthew McConaughey. And Matthew, again, Matthew McConaughey, one great of my actor, all-time. I could name so many great movies that he has been in. Randy, thank you very much for that. We got to run. Donna D., that's it. We got Reds baseball coming up, and Lance is going to be doing the pregame show.
1: Oh, Lance.
0: So we got to get out of the way for Lance.
1: We do, and it's worth it. He's awesome.
0: All right. Austin Elmore running the big board. Thank you so much for everything, and we will see you next time. Have a great weekend. Oktoberfest, yeah, all the rest of it, on the home of the Reds, 700 WLW.
4: 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And traffic is slowing on Marion Way with between Johnny Bench Way and East Pete Rose Way. That's because of a structure fire. It's shut down. Just avoid the area. State Route 129 between Monument and B Street in the city of Hamilton. We've got that accident with police on the scene. It's about a 15-minute slowdown. I'm Rick Schrempf, News Radio 700 WLW.
0: And there is not a lot going on with this forecast from the Channel 9 First Weather Center. Mostly cloudy today, a high of 83, partly cloudy tonight, the overnight low 64, and a chance of thunderstorms tomorrow afternoon. Otherwise sunny with a high of 86. Right now, 82 at 700 WLW.
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0: As summer ends, higher fuel costs expected to lead to larger heating bills. With the 5:30 report, I'm Sean Gallagher. Breaking now. The ongoing war with Iran, where new escalation has led to strikes on refineries in the Gulf region, along with the Ukraine war, where Russia's refineries are being hit. Gas and diesel prices have been rising significantly. With fall starting Tuesday,

0: Chicago Cubs. The Cubs are managed by Craig Counsell. They are 85-68. They are still holding on to the top spot. They're tied for the top spot of the National League wild card. The magic number to clinch postseason spot is 4, and they are certainly hoping to reduce that number over the weekend. Here's how they line up. Leading off, the center fielder, Pete Crow Armstrong. Batting second, the right fielder, Seiya Suzuki. Michael Busch will play first and hit third. Batting fourth, the third baseman, Alex Bregman. Ian Happ's in left field, batting fifth. Hitting sixth, the second baseman, Nico Horner. Michael Conforto will DH and hit seventh. Batting eighth and catching, Carson Kelly. And on and at shortstop, batting ninth, Dansby Swanson on the mound for the Cubs. Right-hander, Clay Holmes. Now for Terry Francona's Reds. The Reds 71-82 on the year. Leading things off, the center fielder, Carlos Jorge. Ellie De La Cruz will play short and hit second. Batting third, the first baseman, Sal Stewart. Tyler Stevenson will DH and hit fourth. Batting fifth, the left fielder, J.J. Blade. Eugenio Suarez will play third base and hit sixth. Batting seventh, the right fielder, Hector Rodriguez. Jose Trevino will catch and bat eighth. And batting ninth, the second baseman, Matt McClain. Chase Burns starts on the mound. Now, ordinarily, this would be the time of the night where we would tell you all about tonight's starting pitching matchup, but tonight's a little different. After 41 years here in the Reds broadcast booth, our good friend, our producer-engineer, and as Marty used to like to say, our mentor and spiritual leader, Dave Yiddy Armbruster, has decided to retire. And tonight is his final game working here in the booth with the Cowboy and me. And it is certainly an emotional day for all of us. And to say that he is, as Marty jokingly called him, that spiritual leader and mentor, at times more fitting than others. And it was a little bit more of just a joke, certainly keeping all of us in line. He has been such a huge part of these broadcasts over the years. Behind the scenes, also in more recent years, as the pre- and post-game show host. But more than anything else, he has been a dear, dear friend to all of us that have sat in here to bring you Reds baseball on a night out, a night in and night out basis, and he will be dearly missed.
1: Yeah, there's no doubt about that, Tommy. Not only made us better broadcasters, but made us better people, because we've got an opportunity to spend a lot of time with Dave Yiddy Armbruster, and he's been here a long time. He's seen a lot of baseball. Helped us with a lot of trivia questions.
0: He has definitely kept us in line. And, boy, the stories could go on and on. And we'll hopefully share some of our memories.
1: We're going to miss you, big boy. We're going to miss you, man.
0: And a lot of people don't know where the nickname Yid came from. But it actually came from his little brother when they were kids. Couldn't say David. Nickname became Yid. He could say that, and that's what came out, and he's been Yid ever since. Well, again, we will continue to celebrate our good friend throughout the night. We're ready for baseball tonight. It's the Reds and the Cubs, with Pete Crow Armstrong standing in to get things started for the Cubs. Crow Armstrong hitting .282, 44 home runs, 105 driven in. It's the Reds and Cubs. Hope you enjoy it. Let's play. First pitch presented by Cincinnati Children's, changing the outcome together, and it's a fastball that misses high and wide for ball one. 1-0, the count on Pete Crow Armstrong.
1: Boy, this guy had a good couple of months for the Cubs. He has carried them at some points in their season.
0: Pitch is just off the outside corner for ball two. 2-0 on Pete Crow Armstrong, and well, he's kind of on another one of those heaters right now.
1: He was
0: 7-for-14 in the Atlanta series. 3 home runs, 7 driven in, double and a triple, and the pitch is a strike on the outside corner. 2-1 now on Pete Crow Armstrong.
1: August player of the month, September. Well, we don't know who it is. It's probably either him or the man playing shortstop for the Reds.
0: 2-1 pitch is a strike on the outside corner. And you know, the Cubs obviously chasing a playoff berth, but this is a guy that's chasing a little history of his own.
1: Yeah, you've got Pete Crow Armstrong in this series chasing 40-40, and I mean, he's knocking on the door. He already has the home runs. He needs 3 stolen bases, something to watch, I might add.
0: The 2-2 swung on, ripped down the first baseline, foul into the seats.
1: And then you've got Ellie De La Cruz right at the door of a 30-30 year. And both guys play a primetime premier position. PCA playing center field, Ellie playing shortstop.
0: Into his windup, here comes the 2-2 pitch, and PCA takes up and away. It's a full count. Three balls and two strikes on Pete Crow Armstrong, who has just killed the Reds this year. 350, six home runs against Cincinnati this season alone. Here's the payoff pitch. Crow Armstrong swings, fouls it back. Still a three-ball, two-strike count.
1: There are a lot of home run hitters in this Cubs lineup, but the reason that they lead Major League Baseball with 211 home runs is because of the man standing at home plate. He's got 44 of them. Oh, my goodness.
0: Into his windup, here comes Burns' payoff pitch, and a swing and a miss. He struck him out, got him with the slider in the dirt. Down on strikes, Pete Crow Armstrong. One down here in the first inning. That'll bring Seiya Suzuki to the plate.
1: No matter how much patience Pete Crow Armstrong shows early in the count, make no mistake about it, he is looking to swing the bat.
0: Now Seiya Suzuki with nobody on and one out. First pitch to Suzuki. Is down too low. Fastball below the knees, and it is 1-0 on Seiya Suzuki. Nothing as we play here in the first. Burns into his windup and the 1-0 pitch. Swing and a miss and a fastball. On the count is even, one ball and one strike. Burns is making his 29th start of the year. 15-3, a 2.80 ERA, the 1-1. And the pitch is just off the inside corner of fastball. It's a two-ball, one-strike count.
1: And I think part of the reason that the Reds have gone the way that they've gone, where it's a three-inning start, but you're logging an extra start, is so that when Burns is looking up at the dial next year.
0: Swing and a miss, a good slider down and away.
1: Nasty. When he's looking up at the dial next year, he'll know he can make 30 starts. Then it's just a matter of filling in the innings. But that round number of 30, that seems to be quite the catching point for a lot of starters.
0: 2-2 pitch is down too low, and it's a full count. Three balls, two strikes on Seiya Suzuki.
1: Because if you're Burns now, you go into next year, I know I can make 30.
0: Right-hander into his windup, and here comes the payoff pitch. Swung on, and it's skied high into the air. Foul, first base side. Stewart over there, and it'll be well back into the seats. 3-2 on Seiya Suzuki, with nobody on and one man out. And as Cowboy mentioned, it will be an abbreviated start for Burns, but it's getting him to the finish line. Like you said, he'll get over 30 starts now. Here's the payoff pitch to Seiya Suzuki. And a check swing on that nasty slider, and he couldn't hold up and went around. And Seiya Suzuki is down on strikes. Two gone here in the first inning. Talk about having a campaign to build off of. What a year this has been for Chase Burns that he could build off of going into 2027.
1: One of the best ERAs posted in this ballpark.
0: First pitch to Michael Busch is a slider low and inside for ball one.
1: And make no mistake about it, this is no easy place to pitch. And between these two teams, the Reds have 203 home runs coming into tonight as a team. There are going to be some home runs hit in the next three ball games.
0: Safe bet there. Slider low, 2-0 on Michael Busch. Now Burns has an issue with his shoelaces.
1: I mean, we saw quite an offensive affair in those ball games that we had at Wrigley. What was that, 3 weeks ago?
0: Yep. Suarez in tied at third and off the bag. The 2-0 pitch is way high and outside to the left-handed hitting Michael Busch. Busch has scored at least a run in seven straight games. He's hitting .238 on the year. He has 19 home runs. He's knocked in 76. Burns back to the plate with a 3-0 pitch, and Busch takes low and inside for ball four.
1: Busch is one of those hitters that has great patience. He'll walk, and he will take a walk. But you can throw him 1,000 pitches down and away. The one time you think I've got him set up looking away, I'm going to go in, and he's going to hit it out of the ballpark. Inside, he just controls that part of the plate.
0: Now Alex Bregman You want to talk about guys that are swinging it well. Bregman is that bullet on the first pitch right to Suarez at third. He makes the catch. The inning is over, and Bregman smashed it but didn't even have time to leave the box. In the snap of a finger, he's out on a liner to Suarez. The inning is over. A walk and a man left. It's the Cubs nothing Reds coming up on the Reds Radio Network.
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0: Carlos Jorge in the box, ready to go, and, well, unfortunately, Clay Holmes having an issue with his pitch count. You would think that would get tested right when you go out to start your warm-up tosses. You know, it seems like, or maybe even before you go out there, might be a good time to test it.
1: Maybe before they even put it in your hat while you're warming up at the bullpen.
0: I would like to think it's been tested by then.
1: Maybe it wasn't charged. Maybe the battery ran out again.
0: Well, you know, it's late in the year. Batteries start to wear down. You know how those things are, technology. There's Carlos Jorge.
1: All I can tell you is we drive cars with batteries. Why can't you get this thing to work? That's how I look at it.
0: That's right.
1: You're just trying to stir me up.
0: We circled the moon earlier this year. Remember that? Strike called to Carlos Jorge. We've been there years ago. How long is that thing? 4 inches? Can't get it to work. 1-1. Jorge pops it up high into the air. Left field line. Long run. Shortstop Swanson can't make the play. Tried to make a sliding catch on the warning track and foul ground down past third.
1: Looked like he had it in his glove, but as he made contact with that warning track down the third baseline, the elbow hit the ground and it just came trickling out of the glove.
0: Had it. It was in the glove. Oh, maybe not. I thought it was.
1: Sure looked like it was in there. It just popped out.
0: Yep.
1: Well, that's good for Carlos Jorge. He's got another chance.
0: Still alive. Ball and two strikes on Jorge. Swanson fresh off the IL today. Here's the 1-2 pitch, and Jorge takes down and away. Nothing like getting tested when you're standing out at shortstop for the first time after you haven't played in a month. Two balls, two strikes the count. Holmes home with a 2-2 pitch, and Jorge shoots one on a line toward left center. Diving for it and not able to get it half. It rolls by him all the way to the base of the wall. Jorge can fly. He's digging for third. He'll make it, diving in safely with a leadoff triple. Jorge's first big league extra base hit is a three-base hit to the left center field wall.
1: Ooh, he was pumped. Boy, you talking about getting on the speed. It was a high breaking ball, and he just torched it into left center field. Hap could not get there.
0: That forces the center fielder, Pete Crow Armstrong, to come all the way over. And Jorge made it in there with that head first dive in plenty of time. First pitch is a breaking ball that sweeps in for a called strike to Ellie De La Cruz. And Cowboy, look at Clay Holmes. He's put up some good numbers. Cubs got him from the Mets in a trade. He had been injured this year after getting hit by a comebacker, and Ellie takes down and away.
1: Not put up good numbers against the Reds.
0: Not even a little bit.
1: No matter who he pitched with, it's been Hammer City.
0: Boy, the Reds have just torched him. Here's the 1-1 pitch to Ellie. Breaking ball off the outside corner. It's a two-ball, one-strike count on Ellie De La Cruz. Pitching as a reliever when he was with the Yankees, went to the Mets. They made him a starter. Then was their opening day starter a couple of years ago. Swing and a miss and a changeup down. And it's 2-2 on Ellie De La Cruz. Runner at third, nobody out, scoreless, bottom of the first inning. The Reds are threatening early. Holmes delivers, and De La Cruz takes the changeup off the outside corner to fill up the count at 3 balls and 2 strikes.
1: Yeah, we talk about this a lot. When the ball's hit out of the ballpark, there's an immediate burst of energy because you know it's a home run. When you hit a triple, it just grasps your emotions.
0: 3-2 in the dirt inside, a curveball, ball four. And Ellie will head down to first base with a walk. Well, I think that's the thing that's funny is we all love home runs, and for good reason. It's an instant run. But you survey fans, and they've done a lot of surveys of fans. A triple is one of the most exciting plays in baseball.
1: Well, right now, what's exciting is the Reds have runners at first and third base. They cannot let this threat go by the wayside. They've got to figure out how to plate some runs here in this first inning.
0: Well, Sal Stewart's at the plate. One of the top RBI men in all of Major League Baseball. Ellie's running. The pitch is a strike. The throw is through to second and not in time. Ellie inching closer to 30-30, his 27th stolen base of the year. See if the Cubs want to challenge it. They will not. He got in there just ahead of a quick throw from Carson Kelly.
1: Got a great jump.
0: So now Sal with a chance to drive home two. Second and third, nobody out, nothing and one. The count on Sal Stewart. The pitch to him. He swings, sends a fly ball. Right field, fairly deep. Going back onto the track is Suzuki. The catch is made. Tagging at third is Jorge. He will score. Ellie up to third on Sal's 110th RBI of the year. And the Reds have an early 1-0 lead.
1: Nice job of hitting there by Sal Stewart. You know you've got a pitcher on the mound that gets the ball on the ground with regularity, better than any pitcher at the big league level. Sal gets a pitch that's elevated. You're looking to hit the ball the other way. You get it in the air. You get the run home.
0: Most RBIs by a Red since Joey Votto drove in 110. The pitch, swinging and a miss. Nothing and one now on Tyler Stevenson. Alec Burleson came into the day leading Major League Baseball with 111, so Sal inching closer back to the Major League lead. 0-1 on Stevenson, infield in, one out, breaking ball off the inside corner, evens the count at 1-1. Ellie's at third with one out, a run in for the Reds here in the first inning and trying to add to it. Holmes from the far first base side of the rubber, sets ready and fires. And he misses low with a fastball, 2 balls and a strike. You talked about Clay Holmes. He is a ground ball pitcher, and he is very good at getting ground balls.
1: And the Cubs are very good at turning those into outs with their premier defense on the infield.
0: Swing and a foul back, 2 balls and 2 strikes.
1: I mean, the Cubs are the number one fielding club in the game. And they turn hard ground balls into outs on that infield.
0: 2 balls, 2 strikes. Good to see Stevenson back in there tonight as the DH. Breaking ball lined on one hop up the middle, off the backhand glove of Horner. It goes trickling into left center field. Ellie will score from third, and it's 2-0 Reds.
1: That ball looked like it took kind of a funny hop. It was hit off the end of the bat back up the middle. Horner was in a spot where he could catch it, but that's just a tough hop.
0: Yeah.
1: I mean, it's a short hop. You'd love for him as a Cubs fan to be able to make the play because he's quite sure-handed, but with that side spin, he just couldn't handle it.
0: Now J.J. Blade swings and smashes it on the ground. Foul, pass first. Nothing and one on Blade. That ball was sinking. I mean, not just sinking, it was diving into the ground.
1: Yeah, he hit it right off the end of the bat. A cue shot, but with the strength of Stevenson, it looked like a line drive.
0: In the air, past the mound, and then, like you said, got Horner on the short hop, and he just couldn't pick it clean.
1: When you're playing in like that, you really don't have a whole lot of positional flexibility as far as a drop step. The ball's on you, and you just have to kind of glove it, or you don't.
0: Blade taking low. One ball, one strike on Blade. The 1-1, cut on and missed. Cutter, down and in. He's behind the count, a ball and two strikes. Stevenson at first with one out. Two runs home for the Reds here in the first inning. Holmes through the signs, comes set, and here's the right-hander's 1-2 pitch and a swing and a miss. Blade right through a changeup. He's down on strikes. There are two outs. Let's pause for station identification on the Reds Radio Network.
8: Partly cloudy skies tonight with a low of 64, mostly sunny tomorrow with a high in the mid-80s, and partly sunny on Sunday with a high of 87. That's your forecast at the home of the Reds, News Radio 700 WLW Cincinnati.
0: With the Cowboy, Jeff Brantley, our producer-engineer, Dave Yeti Armbruster. I'm Tommy Thrall. Great to be with you. Eugenio Suarez swinging at the first pitch. Bounces a two-hopper to Dansby Swanson at short. He gloves, feeds the second baseman, Horner, at the bag to force out Stevenson, ending the Reds' first inning. The Reds get two. We've played one. Reds two, Cubs nothing on the Reds Radio Network.
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0: Ian Happ leads it off for the Cubs here in the second inning. Reds have a 2-0 lead. Happ hitting 219, 23 home runs, 65 driven in as he stands in from the left side against the right-handed throwing Burns, and he takes a strike on the outside corner, strike one. You get the sense watching Burns that he has grown quite a bit as a pitcher in this year. The pitch to Happ down and away with a changeup. I'm not just talking about as a thrower and a big leaguer, as a actual pitcher.
1: I do. And there are a lot of times it takes you 2 or 3 years to kind of figure that out.
0: The 1-1, skied high into the air, foul third base side. Suarez over having a look, but he's got room over there on the track in front of the Cubs dugout. He'll make the catch, and that's the first out.
1: Did you see how much that ball came back?
0: A lot.
1: The wind is carrying out towards center field. So we're going to see some carry on some balls that get into the air. It's not just about the flags in center. It's about what's happening back here behind home plate and pushing the ball in that direction.
0: And that ball looked like it was going to be several rows deep behind the Cubs dugout, and Suarez was almost back in the grass in front of the dugout when he caught it. Pitches in for a strike. Nico Horner at the plate. Nobody on. One man out. Line by Burns. The pitch to Horner. On the ground. Right back up the middle. And Ellie won't have a play. It is past the red shortstop. Rolling into center field for a one-out base hit.
1: Well, I think as... Going back to your comment on Burns, I do believe he has made progress, and I think he will continue to make progress just because of his high-end competitive nature. He's going to start to understand why hitters are doing or trying to do what they do against him and how they swing the bats against him, and he's going to start to read that as he gets older, or as he gets more experience.
0: Michael Conforto fouls the first pitch down the left field line. He's a sharp kid, too. I mean, he is smart, like you said, high-end competitor.
1: Well, I think that in the grand scheme of things, Burns wants to be the best pitcher in the big leagues. I think that's in his DNA, and I don't know that he's going to escape that. And I think at times, sometimes it can work against you because you get frustrated. But I think it's also what drives him every single time he takes the mound and gets runners on base. I think that he is pushing towards a direction that
0: 1-1 lined sharply over Sal at first, down the line and right. Quickly on it, Rodriguez right inside the line. Around to third base goes Horner. And it's a single for Michael Conforto, but off the bat, that looked like that had double written all over it. Nice job by Rodriguez to get to it quickly.
1: And this is the kind of situation that I'm talking about, that he's going to grow as time goes on. There are certain hitters that you feel like you can blow away. And when you put the ball in the middle of the plate trying to blow them away, they can barrel it as Conforto did there.
0: Carson Kelly is up, swinging and a miss. The first pitch to Carson Kelly for strike one. Cub catcher hitting 262. He has 10 home runs and knocked in 57. Burns to the plate with the 0-1, and Kelly takes low and outside a slider. Count evens now at one ball and one strike.
1: Now, this is not a video game, so it's not like you can say, okay, I'm going to throw it on the outside corner every time and throw my slider that starts middle away and breaks off the plate. It doesn't quite work like that.
0: The 1-1, swing and a miss at the slider down, and now Kelly behind the count of ball and two strikes.
1: But I think when it comes down to thinking about what pitch you're going to make, those are the kinds of thoughts that you have. I want to brush him back. I want to slider away. I want to go with a high fastball. And you're reading the previous swings of that hitter to decide what the next pitch should be.
0: 1-2. And this is line to right. That's going to go down for a hit in front of Rodriguez. Scoring from third base is Horner. And it's an RBI base hit from Carson Kelly. Three straight singles after the foul pop. And the Cubs are on the board. It's 2-1 Reds.
1: Well, you've got a Cubs club right now that has some measured swings. We saw that from now Horner, Conforto, and Kelly. They're not overswinging, so the high fastball has got to be elevated even more so. If you're going to go up, you got to go up.
0: That was about thigh high.
1: Yeah, you can't just let them serve it the other way, because that's what they're trying to do right now. Because they're doing that to try to stay on that wicked breaking ball.
0: Dansby Swanson to the plate with two on and one out. The pitch to Swanson is a fastball. That was high, but it was way up and out of the zone, and that's on the first pitch of the at-bat. Pretty easy take for the veteran Swanson. One ball, no strikes on Dansby. Missed a month with an oblique injury. Just got activated from the IL today. Here's the pitch to him, and a wave and a miss, and the slider down and away, and the count is even. One ball, one strike on Swanson. 216, 18 home runs, 66 driven in for Dansby Swanson. Burns from the belt to the plate, the 1-1. Swanson takes a slider way off the outside corner. Two balls and one strike now on the Cubs shortstop. No doubt Burns and the Reds would love a double play off Swanson's bat of the moment. Right-handed hitter, right-handed pitcher, the 2-1. Way too high with a fastball, and now Burns behind him, three balls and a strike.
1: Don't want to put yourself in a position where you have to throw strikes to Pete Crow Armstrong. He is that good right now.
0: He waits next, and Burns backs off the rubber. Don't you know Burns is acutely aware of that at the moment. Needs to find the strike zone here to Dansby Swanson, and he's got to do it right now. The 3-1. And he walked him. Missed with the fastball up and away. That's ball four. Swanson will head to first. And the Cubs have him loaded, and here is Pete Crow Armstrong. So what you kind of thought might be a fairly easy inning for Chase Burns dealing with the bottom half of this Cubs lineup has become the makings of a nightmare.
1: Now, the problem that you have here, and the reason I mentioned you don't want to have to throw strikes to PCA, Pete Crow Armstrong, I don't care who you are, how hard you throw it, how good your breaking ball is, when you have to throw it over the plate, this fella can hit it a long way.
0: The pitch. Swung on, fouled back on a first pitch slider, strike one.
1: See how aggressive he is in this at bat versus the patience that he showed in his first at bat of the ball game. It's not just because runners are on, it's because he knows that Burns has got to throw the ball over the plate.
0: Now the 0-1. A little bit high with a fastball. One ball, one strike now on Pete Crow Armstrong. And you look at where the first pitch was to PCA, and Burns probably got away with one. It was a slider that got a lot of the plate. One ball, one strike. Here he comes. And tried the inside corner, called a ball on the fastball.
14: Catcher's challenging the ball call.
0: But it looked like it was inside. Sean Barber's the home plate umpire today. It was inside.
14: Cincinnati will have one remaining.
0: 2-1.
1: Well, the reason that you missed that first breaking ball if you're Pete Crow Armstrong is because you're having to get ready for the fastball. Most hitters are not first pitch breaking ball hitters.
0: 2-1. And he barely got a piece of the slider there, fouls it off, and now it's a two-ball, two-strike count. Pete Crow Armstrong, third in Major League Baseball with his 105 RBIs, just behind Sal and Alec Burleson.
1: You hear scouts talking about Pete Crow Armstrong. They say he's very twitchy. What do they mean by that? He's got great fast twitch muscles, and he can snap the bat to the ball as quick as anybody.
0: 2-2. Swung on, fouled left side, out of play. Still two balls and two strikes on Pete Crow Armstrong.
1: Great first step in the outfield. Great first step on the base pass. He's just quick. He's just twitchy.
0: Mm-hmm. 2-2. Burns fouled back again. Pretty good battle here between Burns and Pete Crow Armstrong. He's thrown him a couple of sliders. The other four pitches have been fastballs, 98 or 99. Again, the 2-2. And he misses with a slider down over the inside corner. It's a full count.
1: Here we go.
0: Conforto at third. Kelly at second. Swanson at first in the payoff. Strike three called, throws him with a slider. Right over the inside corner near the top of the strike zone, and Pete Crow Armstrong couldn't pull the trigger.
1: Pete Crow Armstrong had decided, I'm getting the fastball here, and I'm going to hit it out of the ballpark. And instead, he got a high breaking ball. He decided before that pitch was ever thrown, I'm not swinging at a hook here, and it was a strike.
0: And he starts the at-bat of Seiya Suzuki with a fastball for a called strike. Nothing and one.
1: I mean, most times against Chase Burns, you got a 50-50 shot.
0: Right. 0-1 pitch. Off the outside corner with a fastball. One ball, one strike. Suzuki, a .267 hitter with the bases loaded over his career in 60 at-bats. Here's the 1-1 pitch. And a fastball is a strike at the knees.
1: Oh, he's challenging.
0: He wants
1: that
0: to challenge. That's a good pitch.
14: Chicago batter challenging the strike call.
0: So we take a look. So far, Sean Barber's 2-for-2.
14: Chicago will have one remaining challenge.
1: Hey, you get the bases loaded and both teams starting tapping that helmet.
0: That's a big spot.
1: It is. I mean, that's when you want to use your challenge. But if you can make the pitch, you can make the pitch.
0: One ball, two strikes on Seiya Suzuki. Burns, the wind, the pitch. Fastball up and away at 100, and Suzuki doesn't go. Two balls and two strikes. Burns has three strikeouts, two of Pete Crow Armstrong, one of Seiya Suzuki. Here's the right-hander's 2-2 pitch. Down and away with a slider. Now the count runs full, 3-2.
1: Well, he threw Crow Armstrong a 3-2 breaking ball with the bases loaded. What do you throw Suzuki here?
0: We'll find out. Here we go. 3-2 pitch. Swing and a miss. Struck him out with a slider down and away. Bases loaded, one out, and Burns leaves them loaded. The Cubs get one, but it is still a 2-1 Reds lead as we go to the bottom of the second inning on the Reds Radio Network.
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0: Holmes back to work. Hector Rodriguez takes the first pitch strike. Reds are up 2-1. Bottom of the second inning here at Great American Ballpark on a beautiful night for baseball in downtown Cincinnati. Holmes home with the 0-1 to Rodriguez and a cut and a miss. No balls and two strikes on Hector Rodriguez.
1: With a guy like Clay Holmes, you have to make him get the ball up. If you're swinging at pitches that start low, they're going to end up down around your ankles.
0: Holmes readies. Right-hander's 0-2 pitch. Way off the outside corner of the changeup, and now 1-2.
1: Both the fastball and that changeup have some downward action to it. You've got to make him start the ball up.
0: Now the 1-2 off the outside edge, and it's a two-ball, two-strike count on Hector Rodriguez. Tonight's TempStar game time temperature, 76 degrees. 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Another changeup fading down and away from Hector Rodriguez. He's worked it full, 3-2. Rodriguez waiting on Holmes. Payoff pitch, fouled away. Rodriguez, 1-for-3 in yesterday's game, had a triple. Now Holmes again, the payoff. Bounced foul, first base side. So we'll try the 3-2 pitch yet again. Holmes out of the stretch all the time. Got to believe that probably goes back to his bullpen days. Rodriguez sends a fly ball in the air to left. Right at Ian Happ. He'll come in and make the catch. And that's the first out here in the second inning. All right, let's look at today's Reds Hall of Fame and Museum trivia question of the game. The topic this series is on this date trivia. The only Reds World Championship winning team to clinch a World Series title at home won the National League pennant on this date with a 4-3 victory over the Philadelphia Phillies. What Reds team was it? Was that on this date in 1919, 1940, or the 1976 Reds? 0-1 on Jose Trevino with a check swing foul. Pitch, breaking ball up and in.
1: I believe that was the 1976.
0: Okay. You seem pretty confident.
1: I'm not.
0: Yeah, do you concur? No. The 1-1. Bouncing ball down the third baseline. Fielded behind the bag by Bregman. Long crossbody throw in time. Wow.
1: Well, that was spectacular. Bregman threw that ball and he shook hands with his manager in the third base dugout. You got to be kidding me.
0: Unreal. By the time he got rid of that ball, he was beyond the third base coach's box, but equally outside the line as that box is. He was way over there. Shades of Brooks Robinson. And he got Trevino by a long ways. Two down. And McClain swings and fouls it away. Strike one.
1: That's also knowing who the runner is.
0: Right.
1: And that's the thing about having a veteran at third base. There was no pressing there. He didn't try to make some kind of jump, spectacular, crazy throw. He just took an extra step, set his feet, put the throw right on the money.
0: Call to the outside corner. Now the 0-2. And this ball is lifted high into the air to left. Coming on is Happ. He's there. Happ will make the catch. And that does it. Reds are up and down in order in the second. Cowboy has it when we come back in the third with the Reds up 2-1 on the Reds Radio Network.
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1: Chase Burns is back to the hill. Quite a few pitches in his second inning. He did allow a run, but the Reds still lead the Cubs here early. 2-1 as Michael Bush steps to the plate. He'll take a breaking ball downstairs. It's a one ball, no strike count.
2: The only problem with the three-inning start for Burns is it doesn't matter how many pitches he throws per inning.
1: It does matter.
2: Well, yeah.
1: Fastball strike over the outside corner. Not in the grand scheme of this game, I would say. But as far as taxation on the arm, throw 30 pitches in an inning, might as well be pitching five innings. Breaking ball downstairs, and right over the top of it is Bush. It's a one ball, two strike count. Bush walked his first time up. And Burns trying to retire him in leadoff fashion here. Ground ball off the glove of a diving Stewart, picked up by McClain, and he throws him out. Covering first was Burns, and a spectacular effort by Stewart. The ball hit off the hilt of his glove, kicked back towards McClain, who is coming over from second. That's why you cover first every time the ball's hit to the right side.
2: Great alertness by McClain, too. He was over that way, but didn't give up on the play. Got to it. Boy, really nice job all the way around.
1: 3-4-1 if you're scoring with us at home. And Sal Stewart has the entire lime down the first baseline all over his black uniform. Fastball misses away. One ball, no strike count here to Bregman. Boy, that white stuff really shows up on that back. Does it? Here's the 1-0 pitch from Burns. It's a high breaking ball that will miss upstairs. Two balls and no strikes here to Bregman, who lined out to Suarez on the first pitch he saw to end the first inning. Two ball, no strike count. Burns back to the plate. Pop foul right behind the dish. High heater. And Bregman a bit tardy on the 97-mile-an-hour bullet. Two ball, one strike count. McClain playing up the middle. De La Cruz well into the hole. Swing and a miss at a breaking ball. That one didn't do a whole lot. Almost seemed like that was a swing, maybe at a changeup type of pitch. It was a slider. It was just the fact that Bregman was way out in front. It's a two ball, two strike count. Burns back to the plate. Pop foul back behind the dish. Another breaking ball just crept over the inside corner. You watch this fella swing the bat, as we have for many years. Most of them have been in a Houston uniform. And then you kind of fast forward to Red second baseman Matt McClain. Very, very similar. And if you're McClain, why wouldn't you watch? Fouled back. I mean, this guy is an awfully good hitter. He's hitting cleanup for the Chicago Cubs, who have won 85 ball games here on September 18th. 2-2 pitch. Fouled back again on the breaking ball. Boy, you can really see Bregman trying to get the barrel there for the fastball. He is swinging for fastball every time and trying to adjust mid-swing. Of course, when you got a guy that's throwing the ball 99 on the mound, that's what you have to do. Another 2-2 pitch. Popped up high into the air, right field. Here comes Rodriguez. He's got it to that. I mean, when you're Matt McClain, you're playing right there on the second base bag. You're looking right over the top of the mound, right at where Bregman stands, where he holds his hands, how close he is to the plate. Everything about it. How could you not look at that?
2: I gotta believe he's heard the comparisons.
1: Here's Ian Happ. Breaking ball. Catches the upper inside corner. Strike one.
2: That's a good guy to be named in the same sentence as. That's for sure.
1: Burns, quick step back into the plate. Fastball, actually a changeup downstairs. One ball, one strike count. This has not been the normal Ian Happ year, especially as far as batting average is concerned. He does have 23 home runs, 65 RBIs. And he hits this one high in the air, and it is deep, and it is gone, and we are tied. Home run for Ian Happ. You know, wouldn't you know, that the first home run in the series here at Great American Ballpark would come from Ian Happ against the Reds.
2: In the last couple of years, haven't been the same Ian Happ against Cincinnati, but he might be starting to turn the corner back.
1: Looked like a changeup there from Burns. He just left it in the middle of the plate, and Happ just spins on it, hits it out of the ballpark in right field. We're all tied at two. That'll bring Nico Horner to the plate, who singled sharply back up the middle in his first at bat. Popped up first pitch slider down the third baseline. De La Cruz giving chase. He's got room, and he's got the baseball. That'll be the third out here in the third for the Cubs. They have tied it on the solo shot by Ian Happ. 2-2, Reds-Cubs, bottom of three, coming up on the Reds Radio Network.
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1: Top of the order for the Reds, that is Carlos Jorge, who tripled and scored back in the two-run first inning. First pitch is a breaking ball outside from the right-handed Cub hurler, Clay Holmes. If you watched any of the series back at the end of August between the Cubs and the Reds in Chicago, as Jorge swings through a sinker there, then you know how these games went. Cubs score, Reds score. Reds score, Cubs score. And a lot of those ball games came down to the last couple of at-bats, fouled off at home plate as Jorge tried to put a bunt down, and he left the box a little early and fouls it right on top of home plate, and it's a one-ball, two-strike count. There were a lot of home runs in that series at Wrigley, and I fully anticipate that there will be some home runs in this series here at Great American Ballpark. These two clubs in the top four as far as home runs are concerned per team. Reds at 203. They're the fourth best. The Cubs with 211. They are the number one home run hitting team in baseball. Breaking ball down low, taken on a check swing by Jorge. But one thing to keep in mind, folks, the Cubs have given up. They have given up 220.